0: That's how the Grateful Dead opened up the second set on July 26, 1987, Anaheim Stadium in California. And that is how we are going to open up this program of the official tapes. This is a Grateful Dead radio program where we highlight and showcase official releases from the Grateful Dead's vault. And you can get that 7/26/87 show on a couple of platforms. It was released on CD and then it was also released on video. And you can catch that on View from the Vault Volume 4. Hey, I'm Corey, and now there is a new documentary out.
1: My name is Misha Richter. I'm a producer, director of the film Summer Tour.
0: The film follows young fans on the road during Dead & Company's 2023 final tour.
1: I was thinking I wanted to make something around the Grateful Dead experience, but I didn't want it to just be for deadheads. And I'm an artist, filmmaker. So I was looking for something to really focus on and have more intention than just the Grateful Dead experience.
0: The band Dead & Company included original members of the Grateful Dead. The documentary Summer Tour is a poetic documentary that follows Jerry and Annie, a magnetic young couple devoted to the music and community of the Grateful Dead, as they journey across America for Dead & Company's final tour. And throughout this hour, we're going to be talking with Misha Richter about the film Summer Tour.
1: I am a deadhead, and I was doing a lot of touring, and I know that a lot of the people you see in the film, you know, I know. So I kind of pulled stories that I had heard.
2: It's going well. Saw a great show. I've been sneaking into shows for like 35 years. I haven't bought a ticket for the whole tour.
1: I knew if I just sat down with say Hal and said, hey, talk to us about sneaking in. I knew he was going to have all this gold and these funny stories.
2: I got caught once and I had to walk around to the other side of the stadium and get in. I actually walked in backwards through the exit slowly and I made it in that way, which is a great trick people may roll their eyes at. But walking in slowly backwards with any kind of flow to a guy standing there, believe it or not, it tricks them and you get right in slowly. No panic, even when you're sneaking in at the regular gate. There's no panic.
1: And some things I didn't know toward the end, Buck Wild.
3: They call me Buck Wild.
1: He tells his story about when he first went to a show.
3: At my first show, something happened to me. Me and my friend ate an unmentionable heroic amount of LSD.
1: Once he saw someone dancing in that way, he felt like that was it, and he was never gonna, you know, he was gonna dance like that, and he was gonna influence people to be themselves.
3: Since then, I felt I had a duty to dance.
1: I had no idea what he was gonna say there.
3: To keep the flame of love alive. You know, I'm doing my part.
1: You know, I had heard some of the stories. I knew about Matt Lilly's story in the Ghost Tour.
4: I don't know if anyone remembers, but there was a pandemic in 2020, and Summer Tour got canceled.
1: I knew that he went on tour that was canceled. He tried to get me to go to some of that. And I was like, I'm not going. There's no band.
4: I was like, well, you know what? Tour got canceled. I'm going to go anyway. I'm just going to go anyway. You know, it was a good excuse to go on a road trip. So I drove to Cali and then drove up the West Coast and then made my way over to Boulder. I parked my van in the lot at Folsom and opened up all of the car doors and the back hatch of the van and played a show all the way through, top volume in my van, and like put the music in the air at the same time that the show would have started. And I realized that was like a good routine to be on the whole tour. I'm gonna do this at every tour stop, you know? And I did, I started doing that, and I was on a tour schedule with a band that wasn't
1: so, you know, that I knew about, and I knew

0: that I wanted that story in because I thought that was a real example of the devotion that us deadheads have and the commitment to the music. I mean, that was such a diamond to just illustrate that devotion and dedication.
1: I feel like the Grateful Dead came here to wake people up. It's meant to wake people up to reconnect with spirit.
2: I think even though we weren't able to see Jerry perform, it's still a community and a type of music that just runs so deep that you can start at any day, any age, and tap in.
0: So I was looking for maybe a main characters that I felt like we could view and experience this experience through their eyes. And I met Jerry and Annie dancing at a Bob Weir Wolf Brothers show, but we didn't really talk. We just danced together. And then later, a couple months later, I met them in San Francisco, like the other side of the country, at another Wolf Brothers show. It was Bob Weir's 75th birthday. And my intention of going out there was, I was hoping I would come across the kind of main characters. And then therefore that would really give me the drive to make this film. And they came up to me after the show, and I was really struck by their togetherness and how young they were. And then we started talking, and then we swapped information, and then we stayed in touch. We started FaceTiming. And then I realized their lives, I felt like there was more than just them on tour. It was their family and them, Jerry coming from the East Coast and Annie coming from the West Coast, and Annie's mom being a deadhead and Jerry's parents not being deadheads, and Jerry's being able to play the music and knowing the catalog and his devotion.
1: But I felt that at my first Grateful Dead show.
0: His knowledge of the different genres and where the music came from and how it came there. And
1: I realized that there's universal truths within every religion and every ideology and every philosophy.
0: His knowledge of history of America.
1: We're all one and we're all in this together. Talking with other people that have been on the road for a long time and been touring for a long time, it's been the best thing for my growth and development as a person.
0: So I think after, you know, spending some time with them and getting to know them, I really felt like, oh yeah, I think we can kind of tell this story of what that experience is of just going on tour, because that's all it is. We started filming a couple of days before and we stopped filming a couple of days after. We were very small budget, so the crew was four people. We rented two Winnebago, Ram Winnebago, like kind of Sprinter Winnebago'd up vans. And there was two in one van and two in the other van at all times. And we went on tour, you know. It's just, we had sound equipment in one and we had the camera team in the other. And yeah, it was crazy. I mean, it was very difficult. You know, it's difficult enough just touring because, you know, the band keeps moving and you got to keep moving. But then to also to make a film and have equipment and that kind of thing. Yeah, it was very difficult and hard, but great and lots of fun. And we just kept it very small. And that's why I was director, producer, driver, liaise with every venue, liaise with the band management for access. You know, and each venue we went to, you had to kind of like create that relationship early, get there as early as possible, create that relationship with the venue, make sure we're getting in, make sure everyone's cool, all the contracts are done. You know, it was a lot of that. We did have Lizzie Nastro, who's my main producer. She was in New York City, but she was always kind of on the phone and emailing and that kind of thing. So she was kind of our line producer, but not there, you know. I've been on tour before. I know what it's like. I know how to do that. And I had made one film before. So we just kind of put our experiences together and just winged it, man. And just tried to get as much as we could. Because, you know, it would happen so fast. It's like, you get to the show, you try and get there early, you try and get a bit of the shakedown, what's going on, can we film something before the gig, and then we got to liaise with the band, and where in the gig are they letting us film, because we weren't allowed to film the whole concert, so, you know, and then after filming in the concert, okay, what are we doing, are we dosing and then dancing the rest of the show, or are we getting ready to film afterwards, and then like, you know, once the shows are over, it's like, we got to drive, like, you know, if we're lucky, 6 hours, you know, then do it all over again. So, you know, for 2.5 months, we were doing that on the road. I wasn't interested in making a documentary about Dead & Company or the Grateful Dead per se. So there was that. So my intentions weren't focused on the band. And also, when I experience shows, I'm not so focused on visually the band. It's more sonically. So I don't really look at the stage much. I don't look at the big screens much. Every once in a while, I feel I need to plug in. I'm not really feeling it. I'm like lost. So I go closer to the stage maybe, and I'll look a little bit or just try and get closer to be louder. But then I go amongst everyone dancing and our mosh pit, whatever you want to call it. So as the filmmaker and the artist, those were my intentions right from the beginning, that it was more sonically, is more the focus. The stars are the Deadheads that are keeping this whole thing going. And also, you know, so much of touring, like most of the time, you're not in the venue with the band, but you're on tour for 2.5 months. So as far as telling my story and making my film, yeah, those are my intentions from the beginning. And then also, we basically wouldn't have got any access with Dead & Company and in the shows if those weren't my intentions. And I didn't know that, but we managed to get a Zoom meeting with Bernie Cahill, who owns Activist Management, who's manager for Dead & Company, and Bob Weir, and many, many other artists. But, you know, before we were even going to go look for money or put this thing together, I wanted to know that we had access inside the shows. So through Chloe 70, my other producer, she helped me get this in the door with Bernie Cahill. And we had a Zoom meeting, and he didn't have his camera on, and he said, pitch it to me. And I pitched it to him with that idea. This isn't about the band. We're not talking to the band. We're not entering the band. No talking heads of the band. No. Like, we weren't even going to have any archival footage, you know, just this is purely about the experience of touring through the Deadheads. He turned the camera on. He said, okay, you got my interest now. And I like that idea. And we never hear that. We get asked all the time about documentaries. And I mean, he even said to me that I'm the manager of Dead & Company, and I think it's boring to do a documentary about Dead & Company. So right away, we were aligned with them, and it was because of that that idea that we're not showing the band. It's not about the band in that way. You know, it's certainly about the music, and the band is such a huge part of that. But it was more about using them just sonically. That music is helping our imagery and helping our stories be told through the Deadheads and this traveling family.
2: What the Grateful Dead created and what has happened since Jerry died in 95 is so much bigger than going to concerts. It's so much bigger than parking lots full of art and music. It's a very strong and thriving community. I see so much of myself at a younger age in the young generation.
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1: Scarlett Begonias prompts a superb jam that matches the atmosphere perfectly, as one participant put it. Hot, overcast, but very bright. Scarlett Begonias snakes into a fine fire on the mountain that segues into a high-energy Samson and Delilah. Scarlett Begonias going into Fire on the Mountain into Samson and Delilah, recorded June 16th, 1985, Greek Theater, University of California, from the new box set Out of the Grateful Dead's Vault, Summer Magic 1985. Earlier in the program, we heard more about the new documentary, Summer Tour. We heard from director Misha Richter. 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

0: sitting here in the city of Atlanta, the state of Georgia, on the island of Margaritaville. Please remain standing for the national anthem.
1: Come on, baby.
2: Do I come to your point? No,
1: come on.
2: Because I'm too loud. Are you? Sure you're that loud?

devil went down to Georgia. He was looking for a soul to steal. He was in a bind because he was way behind and he was willing to make a deal. When he came across this young man sawing on a fiddle and playing it hot, and the devil jumped up on a hickory stump and said, "Boy, let me tell you what. I guess you didn't know it, but I'm a fiddle player too. And if you'd care to take a dare, I'll make a bet with you. Now you play pretty good fiddle, boy, but give the devil his due. I bet a fiddle of gold against your soul, because I think I'm better than you." 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

0: The Cigarette That Satisfies presents America's number one dance band with America's number one swing trio. 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
1: Good evening, everyone. This is Request Night, and we hope you enjoy the tunes you've asked for. 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
4: Tuning into Miss Joyce's Spirit. Welcome.
5: Hi, how are you?
4: I'm doing good. Thank you, Joyce. Where are you calling from?
5: I am calling from Tampa, Florida.
4: Lovely. Joyce, I see your two parents that are standing there. They're both on both sides of you. They're not alone. I also hear the name Jerry.
5: Oh, wow. That's a very old friend, dear old friend.
4: Well, he's also with them. And they're all in your company right now. And they want to tell you to take some comfort, darling, because they love you very much. They want you to know you're not alone because you feel a little alone right now. Is that correct?
5: I'm terminal. So, you know, it's metastasized and I'm terminal. And I've chosen quality of life for the time I have left.
4: They encourage you to take and accept help because they say, baby, your life is so valuable. And they honor and respect whatever choices you make, but they say to me that one of your brothers has extended a hand out to you. Is that correct?
5: They both have. Catholic guilt works really well.
4: Oh, well, they're coming from a place of total love given the situation. They told me that you're a survivor in so many different ways. And one of the ways that they show me is like you having to move because of a natural disaster that took your home.
5: I lost everything in the last hurricane. I'm a survivor. I've always landed on my feet, but I have no children. I leave no one behind.
4: But that's why they want you to accept the help of the love around you. And that includes friends.
5: Well, the friends have come forward. Unexpected friends from long ago. I am very blessed with that. You know, I'm homebound for now. So I accept that help.
4: Wonderful. Accept their help. Accept your brother's help. So they're just saying they love you very much. They're there by your side. You're not alone. You've got the love and the support around you, including family. And this is the time to make amends with anybody and everybody who you feel has done you any past harm. That includes some family members. This is down in the lower part of your body. This is the lower chakras. Is that correct?
5: Yes. And it's metastasized everywhere.
4: I'm sorry to hear that.
5: It's okay. You know, I'm okay with that. I'm planning a big party because if I'm going to have a celebration of life, I'd like to be there. It would suck to have to pay for it and not enjoy it.
4: So you're going to have it before then?
5: Oh, I'm going to have it as soon as I can.
4: Yeah.
5: Because we don't know how much I have. And I'm okay.
4: I'm understanding one of the family members here or one of your friends had cancer themselves.
5: Actually, yes.
4: So that's just to confirm the message.
5: I had to tell you something, Laura Lee. Everything you said is like right on track. And the names you mentioned, I'm so glad Jerry's there. He meant a lot to me.
4: He loves you very much.
5: I miss him so much.
4: They love you very much and they're always going to be there and around you, regardless what decision you make. But just make amends with your brothers before you cross, because it will help you in your healing in so many more ways. Your heart, more importantly. Joyce, I'm so sorry. My heart is with you as well and sending you so many love and blessings and that all the angels surround you and continue to help guide you through this passage in the way that you choose.
5: Thank you. It's my next big adventure.
4: Yeah. All right. Well, thank you for sharing your time with me. It was a pleasure.
5: Thank you so much. Everything you said to me hit home, and there's no way that you would have known this. Other than the fact that you saw people that were real, and that makes me feel very much better. Thank you so much.
4: No, they love you. And if you would like to call into the show, sign up at radiomediummorley.com. It's absolutely free, but we can talk privately too. And there's also some services over there. If you'd like to learn how to connect with spirit yourself, I'd love to guide you through my psychic mentor program. Also, be social with me over at Facebook, Instagram, YouTube too. I'd love to hear from you.

0: tuning in to Miss Kimberly Spirit. Welcome.
1: Hi.
0: Kimberly, where are you calling from?
1: Chula Vista, California.
0: First thing that comes to me, Miss Kimberly, is I'm getting a mother figure who's coming in very close to you. And I feel like she's on the maternal side. And I hear Teresa.
1: Yes, that's my grandmother.
0: She tells me there's more than one Teresa in the family. Is that correct?
1: Yes. My mom is Teresa and my middle name is Teresa.
0: So your mother, if she isn't already living with you, there's supposed to be some sort of arrangements for living together. Does this make sense?
1: Oh, entirely. I live right next to her. It's like two little duplexes, but I'm at her house day and night. We're living in my grandmother's house.
0: Well, that's why she's there.
1: Yeah.
0: And I'm understanding that more than one of you have raised kids single-handedly, right? Your mom did this as well.
1: Yes, and I did.
0: She wants you to know you aren't doing this alone. She's right there with you, honey.
1: Oh, that's nice.
0: And trying to give you the support in ways that you haven't really realized yet. She knows there's a strain on financial resources as far as support, given your mom's circumstances. Is that correct?
1: It is very correct. Yeah.
0: It's very stressful right now.
1: Yes, it is.
0: My understanding is, and this might have been on the table, and you guys have been thinking about it, is letting go of one of the units so that you could live together or declare dependency so that there's other resources available to you. Do you understand?
1: Yes. We're trying to figure that out, like how to just mesh our life and get our care too, so that it's not just me.
0: Right. Because I understand that there's some resources that will become available if you assign her as a dependent upon you. Do you get what I'm saying?
1: Okay, yeah.
0: So releasing one of the places would give you that freedom, although that would be a tight squeeze because she's telling me children are also involved.
1: Yes, I have four boys, but three of them are still here. It's a tight squeeze.
0: The boys could help in their way, but I don't know if they're living up to those expectations.
1: No, they're not. Two are struggling, and one of my sons just started working but was having health issues.
0: Right. Well, I want to validate some of the ideas about the funding situation because I feel like there's some sort of nonprofit or some sort of state agency that would support you if the situations were aligned a little bit more. Do you understand?
1: Yes. What you just said would change everything. I never thought of that. And I've been calling places. That would really open up doors.
0: I do believe it's a matter of you lighting a fire under some of the boys.
1: Oh, yes.
0: And being more respectful of your space.
1: Right.
0: Did somebody have an accident with a car? Because I see that the car needed repaired.
1: Yeah, my car, there's a lot of things wrong with it. Not necessarily bodywork, but like the engine and replacements of things.
0: Did one of the boys have a fender bender or something like this?
1: My oldest son did last year.
0: Right. So the point of that message is not to point fingers or, you know, shame, shame. It's just to say she confirms the message because you've already got a full-time job with mom and having a full house of boys.
1: Yeah, it's a lot.
0: Miss Kimberly, thank you for sharing your time with me.
1: Thank you so much. I appreciate it.
0: I appreciate you. And if you'd like to call into the show, guess what? All you have to do is sign up at Radio Medium Laura Lee. It's absolutely free. But if you want to talk to me privately, you can do that too from the same place. And if you'd like to learn how to connect with your spirit guide, your dearly departed, I can show you how to do that as well under my Psychic Mediumship Mentor Program. In the meantime, you can tune into your spirit each and every day by subscribing to our podcast on your favorite forum. Please rate it, share it with someone who might need to hear this message of hope too. And be social with me. I'd love to hear from you over at Facebook, Radio Medium Laura Lee Group, Instagram, and YouTube too. I'd love to hear from you.

0: semi was in the center lane and just turned right in front of us. Decided I needed to get a hold of an attorney. 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
2: After a personal injury that brought emotional upheaval and a mountain of hospital debt, I realized I couldn't manage it alone. I surrendered to spirit, which led me to personal injury attorney Todd Bresny with Konosky Bresny. His expertise made it clear.

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2: Hello.
1: Alicia, where are you calling from?
2: I'm on the West Coast.
1: Nice. I just had a John pop in. I mean, seriously, he just grabbed my attention just now.
3: Probably my father then.
1: And he's not alone because I also seeing a female sitting on a phone, one of those spiral cords, talking like she would to either you or other kids who are long distance.
2: So that's probably my dad's mom or my dad's sister.
1: So the reason they're bringing this up, Alicia, is because you are doing that with some family from home, because there is no place like home.
2: Right.
1: And not only are you doing it with maybe a mother figure, but I also get with a child as well.
2: Yes.
1: Just like she did.
2: Yes.
1: So they're bringing this up because your heart is drawn.
2: Very much so.
1: And someone, I don't know if this is necessarily you, but they're showing me, both of them, snapshots of different houses, like somebody flipping through websites looking at houses back home.
2: My daughter is doing that.
1: They're telling me this because you're feeling the pressure to return home.
2: Yes. And I'm kind of like, why would I do it now when my kids are growing up and, you know, they already were raised away from my family? I'm like, why would I go now? Why didn't I do it like years ago?
1: Because your mom's heart's breaking. Your daughter's heart's breaking. You're breaking and you know it.
2: Yeah.
1: And you got to listen to your heart.
2: Okay.
1: What is that old saying we'd see on those little plaques? Home is where the heart is, or something of that sort.
2: Yes.
1: And so that's the message they want to say, because your mom also is feeling like she needs you almost more than ever. And really, you're the only one who's really equipped to handle it.
2: Like the health issues.
1: Right. And, you know, your husband, I think he'd do whatever you want to do.
2: He would. We would be more financially set if he waited about 5 years, because he would get full retirement at that point.
1: Right.
2: Which was the whole thing. We moved out this direction.
1: Yeah. Which, you know, they did say to me, and I meant to tell you this, it's all divine timing, but it's all orchestrating together.
2: Okay.
1: But your daughter's relentless.
2: She is. She doesn't even know where she's going to be living here pretty soon, because she doesn't know where she's going to go to law school. And that could totally change for her.
1: It'll be in the state where she's at.
2: Okay.
1: And she's only halfway through school. So, you know, there might be some other mind shifts that are happening for her, because she's also really inspired by what's happening politically right now.
2: Oh, yes, very much so.
1: And my gosh, is she a powerhouse? So there's something aligned with that as well for her. So you can pass that message off to her, okay?
2: I know. I'm like, don't be set on the law thing, because I feel like you got other stuff coming. So,
1: well, we can talk more about that off air, okay? But that is the confirmation to the rest of the message from the spirit world.
2: Beautiful place.
1: Yes. What is within is without. Heaven is on earth, okay? They're guiding you all the time.
2: Well, they need to be a little louder.
1: I think you already know. It's listening to your heart. Anyway, thank you for sharing your time with me.
2: Thank you, Laura.
1: It's my pleasure. And if you'd like to call into the show like Miss Alicia, sign up at radiomediumlauralee.com, where it's absolutely free. 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

0: What if the conflicts we experience in our relationships and even within ourselves are actually the key to creating lasting peace in the world? Today on Radio Medium Spirit Reboot Series, we're exploring a fascinating spiritual perspective on transforming conflict into compassion, which turns into personal awakening. Joining us today is Barbara Lee Witt, an international peace activist, award-winning author, composer, psychic channel, whose work with a group she calls The Party, get this, led by Albert Einstein, inspired the creation of Conflict Revolution, a groundbreaking approach to resolving inner conflict as a pathway to global peace. Barbara, welcome to our show.
1: Laura, thank you so much for having me.
0: It's a pleasure. Barbara, for our listeners who are new to your work, can you please explain what Conflict Revolution is and what inspired you to share this message with the world?
1: Well, I was a psychic medium and I decided to conduct group channeling. And I had two associates. At the time, they called themselves angels. And they said they had this theory that if humans would resolve their conflicts in the way they wanted to teach us, it would naturally manifest world peace.
0: The world feels incredibly divided right now. So how does healing our own fears, judgments, and emotional wounds create a ripple effect that can influence our families, our friends, communities, ultimately global peace?
1: Well, let's take it down to a very simple one. If you have a conflict with your sister and you are telling yourself stories that your sister doesn't respect you, that your sister is this and that, and your sister is doing the same thing, well, my sister is this and this and this, what we do is we find those clues and those stories you're telling and we revolve them. It's conflict revolution back to ourselves. But when you bring it back, take care of it yourself. Not only are you self-loving and taking care of the needs that only you can take care of, you're the only one that can listen to your intuition. You're the only one that can control your thoughts. The whole dynamic changes. And I think this is the only way we're going to find peace. It's with all of us becoming the change.
0: That's a very inspiring message. For someone who's struggling right now with anger, resentment, pain, what's a practical exercise they can do right now to transform conflict into compassion?
1: I would say consider what we call the three human dimensions. One is emotion, one is intuition, and one is intellect. So when we're filled up with resentment and anger in our emotion and our intellect are creating stories about why we're this and who did this, this emotion flows up and turns it into reality. So the simple thing I tell people is when you're thinking about why you're mad, it's not feeling. It's an intellectual pursuit. And then the second thing is then to be responsible for your thoughts and your projections. And this is the hardest work because it's way easier to just project on somebody else and blame them. Basically, this is self-care. You're taking care of your emotions. You're learning how to master your thought processes. And then intuition can rise up and be kind of the guiding force of the whole operating system.
0: I love how your work is empowering people rather than asking them to avoid conflict. So how can listeners recognize conflict is actually inviting them into a deeper spiritual awakening?
1: It's very easy. If you are involved emotionally in a conflict, if you're triggered, the root of what you're dealing with is inside you.
0: Absolutely, 100%. Thank you for sharing your words of wisdom, Ms. Barbara. Where can our listeners learn more information about Conflict Revolution?
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0: Love it. Thanks for reminding us that lasting peace doesn't begin across the world. It begins with each and every one of us. So every moment we choose compassion over fear, understanding over judgment, love over division, we help create a more peaceful world and serenity into our own lives. And remember, if you'd like some more spirit messages like this one, join Radio Medium Laura Lee Podcast and share this episode with family friends who may need to hear this message of hope. And be social with us on Facebook, Radio Medium Laura Lee Group, Instagram, YouTube too. I would love to hear from you about this episode. Until next time, remember that healing yourself is one of the greatest blessings and gifts you can offer the world.

0: semi was in the center lane and just turned right in front of us. Decided I needed to get a hold of an attorney. Never really heard anything from this attorney for 2 years. 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I contacted Konosky Bresny. I mean, he did more in 2 weeks than that other attorney did in 3 years. I could definitely not have done this on my own if it wasn't for Todd. 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
2: Tuning into Mr. Luis's spirit. Welcome.
6: Thank you.
2: Luis, where are you calling from?
6: Connecticut.
2: Love it. Luis, I have a couple spirits. They tell me someone on you, either side of your family, it might be both sides, immigrated here. Is that correct?
6: Yeah, my parents are from Puerto Rico, yes.
2: Right, because I hear the bilingual from the other side, and they're telling me there's a lot of fear. Fear making decisions, and I feel like it has something to do with making a move concerning family matters.
6: Okay.
2: Are you contemplating a move yourself, or did you just recently move?
6: Yeah, me and the wife, I talked about moving in a couple years.
2: In a couple years, right. But it may come sooner than later. But I feel like work has also been not as... I feel like hours have been cut back. Does that make sense?
6: Maybe my spouse, yeah.
2: Your spouse, yes. Because it feels like there's less income coming in as a result of that. It's causing some distress.
6: Yeah, yeah.
2: All right. And I've got to share that these are some of the fears that are predominant right now that are going on at the household. And I feel like there's some accusations being thrown from what I'm being told, at one another, and they're not true.
6: Okay.
2: I feel like it's going towards a woman. Does this make sense?
6: Yeah.
2: And they say it's not true. And they want you to consider some of the stress that's going on in your lives that is causing the overreaction.
6: Okay.
2: And to keep in mindful of that. And there's also concern about one of the children, because I'm understanding you have a son in particular. Is that correct?
6: I have three sons.
2: But there's one in particular that you're really concerned about, and I feel like it has to do with substance abuse. Is that something associated with you that might be being brought up, or is it with your son?
6: No, it's not with me. Definitely not with me. No. But my son, I don't know. My sons are older, except for the little one. He's 13, and the other one has a disability. So I don't know. Yeah, the other one, I can't see it, but who knows?
2: All right. So I just want to say that it is clouding reality. And so they're just telling me this is something that you have to be mindful about, or she has to be mindful about, and listening to your inner guidance regarding the accusations, because they aren't true.
6: Okay.
2: The move is going to happen sooner than you think. I know you say in a couple years, but it's sooner than you think. Was there an anniversary and or a birthday around the July 4th time period?
6: Yeah. My wife is born on the 4th of July.
2: So that's to confirm the message of what Spirit wants to tell you. So you understand that everything that's being shared is relevant to the situation that you're concerned about.
6: Okay.
2: Thank you for sharing your time with me, Mr. Luis.
6: Thank you.
2: If you'd like to call into the show, sign up at Radio Medium Laura Lee, and you can also book a private session, or you can learn more about some other services to support our show. And remember, you can tune into your spirit each and every day by subscribing to our podcast on your favorite forum, and be social with me at Facebook, Instagram, and YouTube too. I would love to hear from you.

Have you ever looked at a photo of someone you loved who's passed away and wondered, are you still with me? Do you know how much I miss you? Can you feel my love? Beneath these questions, there's often a deeper question. What happens after we die? And are the people I love truly still connected with me? And Spirit's answer is yes. Love does not end when someone leaves the physical world. Love just simply transforms. And when someone we love transitions, they're not gone in the way we think they're gone. It's much simpler than that. Spirit shows me our loved ones continue their journey in another dimension, as if they go through the door from one room to the other. In fact, one of my clients received a call from her deceased husband's cell phone that was tucked away in his dresser in the other room. So that energy, their love and their connection they shared with us still continue. Spirit, though, does not have to always communicate through such dramatic moments. As a psychic medium, one of the most beautiful things I've witnessed during a reading is how often Spirit brings through small, more personal details, like a mother receiving reassurance that her child remembers her love, or a loved one acknowledging the chair that still sits in the corner of the room, or the question you quietly carried in your heart, such as, did they know how much I love them? Did they know I was sorry? Spirit wants you to know something very important about those kind of questions. Your loved ones don't come forward to judge you. They understand that we all make choices based on what we knew, where we were emotionally, and what we're capable at the moment. Spirit brings through details for only one reason, to remind you that love remains connected between the two of you. They hear your thoughts. They feel your love. They are aware of the moments that matter. And yes, Spirit could communicate not only with people like me, but you too. We're taught how to communicate through phones and computers and technology, but we aren't taught how to quiet the mind and recognize the subtle language of Spirit, which can come as a feeling. It can come as a dream. It can come as a sudden memory. These are ways Spirit whispers, I'm still here. And for those experiencing grief, Spirit says, your grief is not a sign that you're disconnected from your loved one. It's evidence of the depth of your love. And when someone transitions, the relationship doesn't disappear. It just changes form. You may no longer hold their hand or share everyday moments physically, but the love, the memories, the lessons, the impact they left behind remain imprinted on your soul and your heart. So Spirit reminds us that life can continue beyond what we can see. And many spiritual traditions believe the soul continues its journey through growth and new experiences beyond the physical lifetime. Because consciousness is not simply an ending. It's a continuation of love. It's a love story, basically, an ongoing love story. So if you've lost someone you deeply love, Spirit says, they're not as far away as you think they are. The connection looks different, yes. The communication may feel different, but love always remains. And sometimes the signs we receive are simply Spirit's way of saying, I'm okay. I'm here. I'm still connected to you. Our love continues, and I love you. If this Spirit message touched your heart, share it with someone who needs hope right now because they're grieving. And you can tune into your Spirit messages every day by subscribing to and following the Radio Medium podcast on your favorite forum for more Spirit messages and to support your spiritual awakening. If you have any questions for Spirit, ask me over at Radio Medium Laura Lee Facebook group. 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And Spirit leaves you with one final message before we go. Love is the bridge between both worlds. That's what makes the world go around. The people we love may change form, but they never stop being part of our love story. Open your heart and quiet your mind and pay attention to the signs and listen.

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9: Terry, and this is Adventures in Faith, Faith in Adventures, a program of WRWO Community Radio from Ottawa, Illinois. Today's program is entitled God's Timing and the Power of Prayer. The timing couldn't have been worse, or maybe it couldn't have been better. I was halfway recording the longest story in my book at the radio station for an upcoming audiobook when my cell phone rang in my ear. I had forgotten to turn it off, and now I was faced with recording this story all over again. It's not a terrible task, but it's one that takes care and attention. The call was from the Red Cross asking me to serve as a second responder for a fire in a nearby community. my friend John, who was helping me do the technical aspects of recording at our community radio station, understood. Duty calls, he said, noting that he had several friends who were first responders, like firemen or paramedics. I drove to a local truck stop to meet with the family and grabbed a sandwich at the McDonald's that was part of the complex and waited for Sherry, who was the first responder to arrive. At Red Cross emergencies, there are always two responders. Sherry, as a first responder, takes care of the paperwork, working on her cell phone, and I provide support, talking to the people involved. After serving as a Red Cross volunteer for a number of years, I have experience with families who are dealing with loss. In the flood of 2013, hundreds of families in our home community and nearby had their homes inundated with water, and some of these homes had to be taken down. I've seen fires that, while they didn't burn the homes to the ground, certainly made them uninhabitable. Sometimes the homes could be repaired, but often the damage was too severe. The young couple that we were called to serve at the truck stop had needs that, even with my experience, stunned me. They were living in an RV at a local campground when this vehicle caught fire. The young man had twice went back into the back of the RV in an attempt to save the two dogs there, of which one survived. Their resources were about as close to zero as any family I had experienced, and when I asked if their family could help, I got a negative response. When people make contributions to the Red Cross, it helps in situations like this, because we were able to give the family several hundred dollars to help tide them over to find an immediate place to stay and purchase food to eat. Sherry had to call and get special approval for this because the family had no permanent residence. I'd brought along some Red Cross blankets and some t-shirts and sweatpants, and Sherry gave them a quilt that the ladies in her church had made for situations like this. Still, it was obvious that this family was in pretty desperate need. "I'm a Red Cross chaplain," I said to the couple. "Would you like a prayer?" Well, the answer was clearly affirmative. And there, outside McDonald's, with a couple on a bench and Sherry and I standing beside them, we clasped our hands and I began to pray. I thank God that the man wasn't hurt when he went back into the RV during the fire, and that Sherry and I, through the auspices of the Red Cross, were able to provide help. It's hard to describe what happened next. As I was praying aloud to the family, I felt two strong hands on my shoulders. I didn't react negatively because it's the kind of reassuring grip that we often give to those we love. I finished my prayer and turned to see a man about my age who had walked by, saw us praying, and was drawn to join us. It turns out that this man knew all the local resources needed in reference to food banks, Salvation Army, and most important, an overnight shelter that he helped take care of. He was wonderful with these folks, and phone numbers were quickly taken. You know, I've had too many of these wonderful coincidences happen not to realize why. As I purchased some sandwiches for the couple, I was still stunned by the events of the evening, and I said to them, "You realize we just saw God at work," and they both nodded affirmatively. God's timing and the power of prayer are things we can't control, but certainly can appreciate. God's timing put me in that situation, and God's timing had the right person walk by at exactly the right time. Now, while I've had many prayers answered in my life, the man being drawn to us by prayer and then reassuringly placing his hands on my shoulders was an experience I won't forget. For many people, this was just an interesting set of coincidences. To the man who felt the hands on his shoulder, it was God at work. Adventures in Faith, Faith in Adventures, is a local program of WRWO Community Radio, a portion of Here and Again Incorporated, a 501c3. Terry's book of religious adventure stories entitled Adventures in Faith, Faith in Adventures is available in bookstores and through Amazon, with all proceeds going to the ELCA World Hunger Program.
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0: 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Welcome to the Hay Porter Show. 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Welcome to the 94.5, and I'm your host, Steve Schott Porter. And our artists today come in fours. We have Connor, Carter, Andrew, and Isaac, and they're known as Lovers Canyon, and we'll get to that in a minute. Hi, guys.
1: Hi.
0: There we go. by the way, interesting factoid here. 62 years ago this month, WWDC Radio, the D.G. Carroll Show, in Washington, D.C., interviewed four artists there, and it was their first time in America.
1: Wow. Ooh.
0: That was a big one.
1: Yeah, on my t-shirt, yeah.
0: So here we are, and we'll look back on this moment. Okay, so let's start hearing about where you guys went to school, where you live. Let's start with Connor.
2: All right, I guess I'll start us off here. Let's see, I live here in Ottawa. I always have on the south side. I've lived in the same house I'm 19 now, so 17 years now in the same house. Always here in Ottawa. So I went to Ottawa High School. That's where I met Andrew. We started a band. Then we broke up the band, and then we started another band, and that's the band that's here right now.
0: So Andrew, you're from Ottawa too?
2: Yeah.
0: Okay. Mm-hmm. Went to Ottawa High School?
2: Yep.
3: Went to Ottawa High School, and then went to Ivy for a little bit. But
0: you still live in Ottawa. Carter?
1: I live in Oglesby, and I go to LP. I'm a sophomore in high school right now. But, yeah, so it's hard to balance the band with school, with my girlfriend and my friends and all that.
0: I know trying to get all you guys together was a real treat for me, I'll tell you that.
1: Oh, yeah.
0: The Cavaliers, right?
1: Yep.
0: Oh. How about you?
4: Well, I've lived in LaSalle for forever now, and
0: You went to LaSalle High School too?
4: Oh yeah. Okay. And well, I'm still a senior at LP now, and I've lived in the same house for like since I was three and stuff.
0: Okay.
4: But we've lived in two houses.
0: So everybody's true LaSalle Valley people, huh?
2: Yes.
0: Anybody can grab this. What made you decide to make music your career? Who wants to grab that one?
3: Anybody? I guess I will.
0: Okay, go ahead.
3: I love it a lot. It's a lot of fun, and it's something that I think that I'm pretty good at, and I know that it can take you pretty far. You can do a lot of things with it. It's a very cool experience, and something that I just love, and I'd love to do professionally.
0: You know, it's one of those things. It's a job where the more you put into it, really, the more you get out of it.
3: Yeah.
0: You can't say that about it. The work-a-day job is something.
3: I would agree.
0: How about instruments? Let's start with Connor. What do you play?
2: Well, I started on an acoustic guitar. It was a classical one, not a nice one, but I am really grateful for it because gave my fingers the calluses I need. Wow. I play lead guitar in the band now on a couple nicer guitars,
0: okay.
2: I really love. I've got a. Well, we'll save that for later. I don't want to get too into it. But
0: Andrew, what do you play?
3: Started off on trumpet for Grand Ridge, picked up bass, and then guitar, and then drums after that, and then, I noodle around with banjo and ukulele a little bit in my spare time.
2: He's the virtuoso.
0: Any, future thing, maybe we'll hear some brass out of you guys one of these days, a little trumpet in the background?
1: Cool. Turn into a ska band.
2: I did own a trombone for about a week, and then I gave it up.
0: Isaac?
4: Drums since sixth grade, yeah.
0: No beating.
4: Mm-hmm. I tried guitar, but still working on that. It was a little hard.
0: Okay. Carter.
1: I originally, in fourth grade, I picked up an acoustic guitar, and I played for, a week, or a little more than a week. It was probably a month or so. And then I broke my wrist, and then I had another even worse injury. And then I just got out of it, wasn't practicing, and just the way I was learning wasn't good. So then it was a few years, and then I was like, you know what, I think I want to play drums. So I started getting taught drums by Kevin Kramer.
0: Wow.
1: And then after, like, I think it was another year, I was like, I want to learn guitar too. I want to try learning guitar again. So I was taking guitar lessons with Kevin too. And like the way he taught was just amazing, because I don't know how to read music. I don't really understand that, but I just have a pretty good ear for it. And the way he taught, just chord names and just like how things work, just really connected with me.
0: He meant a lot to a lot of people. That's sure.
1: For sure.
0: Did you go over to anybody who's benefited? Anybody go there?
1: Oh, yeah, I did.
4: I did go, yeah.
0: Let's see. Biggest inspiration when you started, Connor.
2: Okay, guess we're going in circles this whole time. She's putting me on the spot. Well, if you can tell by my t-shirt, radio listeners, you can't see it, but I'm wearing a vintage Hard Day's Night Beatles t-shirt right now. I can tell you all the details, but yeah, definitely okay. The Beatles were my first love. That's what got us together, me and Andrew. There's a whole backstory behind that.
0: Okay.
2: Other than that, I've gotten into a bit of heavier stuff, like Nirvana, Arctic Monkeys, but not like metal and stuff. Still more in the pop realm, but okay. Definitely Beatles were first.
0: So that helps you with your answer, right,
3: yeah.
0: Andrew? Beatles?
3: Yeah, definitely the Beatles were my first
0: I like
3: inspiration.
0: These guys. Cool. Isaac.
4: There's like a lot of bands that really like I just love the drums for, and I've just always like loved the sound and stuff. I'd say like Metallica, and like my dad showing me Metallica like in sixth grade when I started playing the drums. That's what really got me into like the heavier stuff, and then like
0: Carter,
4: Beatles.
0: Your big music inspiration.
1: I can agree with that. Like, I can just remember, like, driving with my dad in the car, and he'd be playing his music from the 90s. And so, like, I think probably the first thing was probably Green Day that I really, really liked.
0: All right.
1: Dookie album.
2: Good album.
0: I'm going to go back to Andrew on this one. The first song you guys played together as a band.
2: Oh, man.
0: Or maybe you might need some help from somebody.
2: Oh, I think I know the first one we wrote.
1: I think it was
2: together
1: Drain
2: was
1: you.
2: My own time. It was either Drain. Oh,
1: Drain
2: no,
1: you because
2: no, it was Fluorescent
3: Adolescent.
2: Yeah.
4: Oh,
0: we've come to a decision. Yeah. What is
2: it? Fluorescent Adolescent by Arctic Monkeys.
3: Yeah.
0: Okay.
1: That was when we were getting.
2: That was
1: Isaac
2: yeah.
1: The
2: yeah. Yeah. That was before Isaac.
3: Right,
2: yeah.
3: Right, yeah.
4: The first thing we kind of played at practice though was like a jam. Like we just jammed.
2: Yeah. We usually start with yeah.
0: Okay.
3: Feel everything out.
0: Good.
2: First song we did good on.
0: Let's go to the name of the band, Lovers Canyon. Where did that come from, somebody?
3: That's a counter.
2: Yeah, I'll take that one. So

0: That's why that weird. It's just
1: some of you guys write songs. You two, Carter.
2: Carter. Well, we, me and Connor write the most. Carter started to more recently, so he's kind of getting into it more.
1: Does it usually come with the lyrics first, or the music?
3: It depends on the song.
1: Yeah.
3: I usually write chords first. I go for melodies. People say that my songs are catchy. I would say that's why. I don't want to brag about it. I don't think they're amazing or anything, but I go for a good hook first. I would say Andrew goes for more of an emotional type of deal.
2: Yeah, mine are a lot more direct to the point with lyrics and everything, but typically it's usually, you know, chords first or a riff or something.
1: Okay.
2: Noodle around and then.
4: I'm actually like the opposite. I've written a whole bunch of riffs or like little like segments of songs, but the only song that I've ever fully gotten through, which is like the one going on the album, I went into it having a specific thing that I knew I was writing about. So I wrote lyrics and then I kind of wrote like rhythm and chords to go along with it.
1: Okay.
4: And I don't know if that's normal or not, but I mean, I guess it's the opposite of what you guys do.
1: That comes to the next thing about writing. Have you ever like sat down, any of you, like in one go and just wrote a song start to finish, like let's say a half an hour?
3: Well, yeah, plenty of times,
1: yeah.
3: Actually.
1: Oh, yeah?
3: That's, and if you're listening to this, I don't want you to get discouraged when I say this. So many of the best ideas that I've had have just came to me out of the ether, and I write it all down in half an hour, and it's just done. It takes a lot of tweaking to get really good, like a lot of the little things. But I find the more you overthink it, at least for me, the worse the end product is. So most of the things, I'll get a spark of inspiration, and it'll all just come out at once.
1: Mm-hmm. You get to that point in a song and all of a sudden everything goes blank. Now what do you do with it? You have no idea what you want to do next with it. Do you throw it away or shelve it for later?
2: Usually I'll sit on it and I'll think about it, and like if I have chords that I really, really like, I'll record it and kind of structure it a little bit, and I'll listen to it on repeat and see if I can kind of think of anything. And then usually while I'm listening to it, I'll scroll through a bunch of my notes that have like one or two lines of lyrics or starts or whatever,
1: okay,
2: and see if anything kind of works for it and if it fits, and maybe how could I make it fit, you know, do different notes fit together, different lyrics and stuff like that.
3: And sometimes it does work, sometimes it doesn't. That's a big part of the creative process as well. It's a lot of eliminating the bad ideas, which I guess is the point I was trying to get at before, was a lot of my best ideas do come all at once, but there's so many other ideas that I just scrap.
1: Mm-hmm.
3: It's really a lot of coming up with a good idea is doing it enough to have the skill or have the know-how to be like, that's a good tune, that's a bad one, or what can we do to improve this? Mm-hmm. And a lot of it as well is collaboration. Me and Andrew, for example, we kind of tag team a lot of our songs. We write them together and then we bring them to the band.
1: You know, it's okay to change lanes once in a while, too. You think you got the idea, and along comes Andrew and says, hey, how about doing it this way?
3: Yeah.
1: One of the other.
3: We do that a lot. We did that with one of Carter's, and I think that helped it because we were able to all sort of come together on it.
4: Beatles reference?
3: Beatles reference, yeah.
1: They called Dylan ever mercurial, meaning he just went off in different directions all the time. Okay, current recordings. I know you guys are working on something right now, right?
3: Yep.
2: Yep.
1: Who wants to take that?
2: We're up in the studio working with Chris Farrell on our album. It's 8 songs.
1: You're working with a good guy, by the way.
2: Yes.
3: Love
2: him. Yeah. Awesome. It's a lot of fun.
1: Good. Good for you.
4: The album is called White Noise, by the way.
1: Look for it. And it's coming out this summer, maybe?
4: Maybe. It should be this summer.
2: Okay. Yeah. We're going to do 2 singles first and then the album after. So
3: look out for that, yeah.
1: And you'll be able to find that where? On Spotify? Or
4: Spotify, Apple Music,
1: everywhere you can.
4: Hopefully as much as
2: possible. Yeah, as much as possible.
1: When did each of you take your first shot at singing in the band?
3: I guess I'll start this one. I was the first singer that is in this current lineup right now. Like I said, me and Andrew formed a band before, so I was always the lead singer in that band. So I've personally been singing in a band since 8th grade. We never went anywhere with it until recently, so I wouldn't I wouldn't say it was by any means.

0: is professional, but I think that's gotten over a lot of my stage fright just having done it for so long.
1: Because you guys have played a couple of places already. I know you were at Muffy's a couple of weeks ago and somewhere else. So three of you sing.
0: Yes.
1: Mm-hmm. What's wrong with the guy over here? I'm pointing at Isaac, by the way.
2: Don't have a mic for him.
3: I do sing for like stuff for the school, for choir, musicals, but I just haven't. I've suggested it a few times for like some songs, but I just never got around to it. I've been too focused on the drumming part, but like maybe soon. Well, soon.
1: Yeah, if we're gonna pick on you.
0: If we're gonna pull that idea, Carter could hop on the drums and you could probably sing something.
3: Yeah, that'd be or good. Like maybe even try drumming and singing.
4: Oh, yeah. Girlfriend will be happy with that. She likes when I drum.
1: Different bands you've each been in.
2: You want to start, Connor?
0: All right. I guess I'll continue on that track. Me and Andrew started in an old band in middle school. Well, I was in middle school when I first started it with another guy. That one was called Jupiter Panic. So we played for a long time.
2: 2 years, I think, almost.
0: Yeah, I was with him for about 2 years, and then I met Andrew when I was a sophomore in high school. We both bonded over the Beatles, like I was saying earlier. So then the three of us did the fine arts at our school that year. We played Seven Nation Army by the White Stripes with our friend on drums. We stayed in that band for about a year, didn't get any gigs. It was just really getting to us that we weren't getting out and doing anything. So the band eventually ended up splitting up, but it was a blessing in disguise because then we met Carter and we were able to form this band, Lovers Canyon. And later we met Isaac, and I guess the rest is history for me, at least.
4: I got a story about that.
1: Were you in a band before, Carter?
4: I was in a band. I was, originally, this is, I'm referencing Kevin again, but he and a few other teachers in the area, they brought their students, and it was like a teacher-led, like, student band type thing. And I did that 3 times, and there was this one guy who, like, I was doing it with, and I got his number, and we were texting back and forth, and we're like, we should start a band. And it was just me and him. We didn't have bass. He played guitar, and I played drums. And we had, like, the cheapest equipment ever. We had one gig at Speakeasy on First. Mm-hmm. It was over the summer. And then we ended up meeting Connor and Andrew, and so we got together because we were like, we need more. Like just drums and guitar is like, it sounds empty with just us. So we needed more, like, bass and stuff.
0: And that's what we had. We had the rhythm guitar
2: and bass. So it was like a perfect lineup.
4: Yeah. Right. Mm-hmm.
1: And along came Isaac finally from someplace.
4: Yep.
3: That was,
4: the guy left the band because we had some disagreements and I don't know. I'd say it was pretty mutual. And then I kept just mentioning at band practice, like, I have a friend named Isaac. He's really good at drums.
0: I thought it was like, oh, you know, Carter's a freshman in high school. It's gonna be his little friend. He's not gonna be any good at it.
3: Just started playing.
0: But I was like, sure, let's give it a shot. And Isaac ended up.
3: Good thing it was a freshman year. Isaac on the drums. I could not play in marching band.
0: No, but Isaac is like
4: probably secret sauce.
0: He's our secret sauce. That's what Chris says.
1: There you go.
0: Isaac really pulled the thing together. Good. Now Carter's on guitar.
1: Have any of you ever thought about a solo thing on the side, for instance? I know Chris does something. A lot of different bands do that. Have any of you thought about doing solos?
2: Yeah, I have. I've been working at building up a set list and stuff just to kind of get out and make some spare cash on the side to help kind of finance some stuff for this group to really get it going and stuff like that.
1: Anybody else?
4: I've also thought about that, but the issue is, like, I can't do a little acoustic set in a coffee shop if I don't even have enough time to learn, like, some songs for the band. So my main focus right now is the band and school. And right now I'm in Mamma Mia at LP with Isaac.
1: Yeah. Oh, yeah.
3: We should definitely
4: and
3: do that.
4: And that takes up all of my time.
0: Oh, yeah. Oh, yeah. It's been hard
3: takes
0: to
3: up a lot
0: practice.
3: Of time.
1: Well, the thing about the acoustic thing, that brings me into the next question. Which do you prefer as a group? Do you rather be on the big stage or an acoustic little coffee shop type thing? Because I know there's some nice little places like you talked about in LaSalle.
3: Core Cafe was so much
0: fun. Core Cafe,
3: it was really awesome.
0: That place closed down like a week after we played there.
2: Yeah.
0: It was really unfortunate. I did really like it in there.
3: I think it's fun. They're moving places.
4: I mean,
0: yeah, I'm not sure.
2: I think they're open.
4: I might speak for all of us when I say I think we probably prefer the big stage more, and like the heavier, like big amps, electric guitars, a lot of distortion. Like,
3: So
4: that's the type of
0: energy. Yeah,
4: different energy. But like the first time we played an acoustic set was at Core Cafe, and that place, it might sometime open again at a different location, but when we played there, it was in Spring Valley, and yeah, it was like we didn't expect to have as much fun as we did.
3: Yeah.
4: And we just played a few songs, and it was a lot of fun. It was a blast.
0: Yeah, it's really different because at that point you're in an environment where people will actually listen to you, if that makes sense. Like, as a band that does originals, it can be hard because our main draw right now is bars. And now don't get the wrong idea. We love playing in bars. It's a lot of fun. But in an acoustic setting, it is nice to have people, like, you know, slow down and listen to your lyrics.
2: Yeah, it's more of an intimate thing with the audience because it's a lot less loud. It's a lot less hectic.
0: Exactly.
2: It's more sitting and watching compared to, like, the loud, high energy. Yeah.
3: And I'm not shoved like, behind
0: around.
3: A set and stuff.
0: Right.
3: I can play like a little, like,
0: the
3: hone and stuff.
0: We've talked about this a bit. We've been worried certain tracks that we've been writing aren't good for the bars, but like something like an acoustic set, that's where the artistry can really shine, because we're not just a bar band, you know what I mean?
1: Put that on the next CD.
0: Oh, yeah.
1: There you go. You guys are all busy doing all kinds of things, school and jobs and looking for jobs. It's kind of hard to balance all that. You have like a regular routine when you get up in the morning. You know you got to go to band practice at a certain time. How do you guys handle that? You want to go with it?
4: Right now, we've been at a little bit of a hiatus from practicing just because me and Isaac are in Mamma Mia at LP, like I said, and that takes up like there's like one day a week where we don't have to be there, and the practices are long. Like, we don't have Saturdays because we're at LP all day learning choreo or stuff like that. Mm-hmm. So like that eats up all my time. And then I'm also in school right now. I'm in honors classes, and we're doing this huge project about like our family's immigration, and that's also just eating up all my time because I have to do like 20 things for history, 20 things for English, a whole essay, and all that stuff. Right. So it's been hard, but I think we've just been communicating and just talking about like growing our presence online a little bit more right now, since like we can't really afford to be going out and gigging because we know it wouldn't be our best work since we don't have any time to practice, add new things.
1: And, you know, you two guys being in the play, choreography, and so you guys are practicing, basically.
4: True.
3: Yeah.
1: I mean,
3: and that's like on
1: your mind. It's going to move over into the other realm, but yeah.
4: Right.
1: How about you two, worker dudes? Well, kind of worker dudes.
0: Well, right now, I'm actually in between jobs. I hope by the time this airs, it's going to be outdated. So I've just been trying to apply to places every day and just worry about that separate from the band, because I have way more free time than they do, right now at least.
1: Okay.
0: I don't know. Me and Andrew get together and write stuff still pretty frequently. Mm-hmm. I think that's a big part of the process as well. We could do more. We could do more, and I'm definitely slacking. I'll say that. But with the amount of stuff that these guys are taking on, there's not much that we can do besides get our own thing going and just try to communicate as best as possible. Mm-hmm. Like, I know we were kind of arguing about it the other day. I was worried the band was going to break up or something, but we got
4: over that.
1: You'll be all right. You'll be fine from what I see.
0: We're fine.
1: So everybody out there that's listening right now, Connor's looking for a job.
0: Hire me.
1: How about you, Andrew? What are you doing these days?
2: Not a whole lot. Like I said, I'm working on a solo set because I want to do that frequently if I can. There's a job I'm going to be applying to as well, which is 3 days a week, 3/12s, and it wouldn't be really eating into much. So
1: how about before you guys go out on the stage? I know you've done a few gigs here and there. Is there anything special you guys do when you get together before you head out there?
0: Well, for one, we pack up. I guess I'll start with that. I try to get us to do hand stretches and stuff and get out on stage at the same time. We haven't done that every time, but it's something I try to think about.
1: Especially if you're doing long sets.
3: Yeah. Yeah. We should do like something like we're like, I don't know.
4: That'd be kind of like if we had a
3: ritual. Have a little, yeah, like a little ritual circle.
0: You know, the hand stretches, I always forget.
3: It was really helping drumming.
1: So on
0: for sure.
1: Oh, go ahead.
4: Well, I don't think we really have a ritual, but I think there hasn't been a gig where we didn't like practice almost all day beforehand.
1: Mm. Oh,
4: because
3: again,
4: like it's four teenagers. Well, you guys are like basically adults, but like 18, whatever.
3: I'm almost gone.
4: Well, not really. Whatever. But it's hard to get everyone together. So sometimes the only time we can practice is like the morning before a gig. So.
0: Oh yeah, like when we did go to Core Cafe, totally unrehearsed.
3: That was all day. At least we did most of those songs we did by ourselves.
1: So when you're done with the set, you turn off your roadies, pick everything up for you that you hire, or you kind of got things.
3: Our parents got it.
1: After you're all done and you're all packed up, you get together at somebody's house and have pizza or something, or what?
0: Kind of like went to get food a bit. Not like, I don't think there's ever been a point where all four of us have been there though.
4: No,
0: I know those two, Carter and Isaac, have gone. Me and Andrew have gone. I'm pretty sure I've gone with Carter, but I don't know if all four of us have gone together.
4: Yeah,
0: we usually just pick up our stuff, either take it to Carter's house and say, let's get it tomorrow, or we just take our stuff home.
4: My house is the rehearsal space because you've got a basement and a drum kit.
3: It's like in the center of everything.
2: Usually it
3: rolls around everything.
2: Like 11 o'clock by the time everything's packed up, and you know we've been together running through the set since noon.
4: Normally we have time to go home and lay in bed and be wired and not be able to sleep.
0: That's the main thing. Yeah.
4: But I do actually have to shout out my dad because he's basically our roadie. He always drives the minivan with all the stuff, and he helps us pack up. So all of our family members.
1: Hey, thanks for leading into the next question. Who's been your biggest supporters since you started the music?
3: There's a lot. There's a lot.
0: I mean, I guess this is on brand for our name, but I'll say all four of our girlfriends
3: Definitely.
0: Have been – not at every show, but at most of the shows, more than anyone else.
4: Eugenia.
0: Oh, yeah. Shout out Eugenia. Shout out Mia, my girlfriend. She's super cool. She has actually played a couple sets with us before as well. I really like her a lot.
1: Okay.
0: Goes without saying, I suppose. But yeah, so our girlfriends, they help us set up and take down from time to time. Mm-hmm. Our parents, like, I know Andrew's parents help us do merch sometimes.
2: Yeah, grandparents and stuff like that.
0: Yeah,
2: a lot of my family help.
0: His dad records each show for us.
4: Mm-hmm.
1: Great.
0: And like Carter said, his dad drives the minivan with the drums. And
4: my family is definitely a big supporter because they let us rehearse for 5 hours at a time in my basement with like super loud volume that's just like rumbling through the whole house.
0: Yeah.
4: And they've put up with us, like put up with a lot from us. So I'm really grateful for them. Mm-hmm. And also our audience is very
0: we make a lot of money off you guys.
1: I interviewed somebody yesterday that she says there's about 30 or 40 regular people that come to every one of their performances. Talk about appreciating your audience. No matter where you go up and down the valley, they're always there. Best advice you've been given from someone, anything stick out in your mind?
4: Probably something from Chris.
2: Yeah, I would say keep going and don't stop. You know, when people tell us we sound good, or when they say, you know, hey, we love this song, or you guys do this great, and you know, stuff like that, it means a lot to me, and it makes me feel like it's more doable than sometimes it feels.
1: Okay.
0: Especially that stuff from Chris, because he knows what he's doing.
2: Oh yeah.
4: Yeah.
0: We really look up to him, to be honest. And I hope
4: shout out to Chris.
0: Yeah. I hope if he's hearing this, he feels the what's the word? Not that he looks down on us, that we look up to him. You know what you know what I'm trying to say.
1: I know he's kind of taken some pride in sort of taking you under his wing.
0: He's like the father of the band. Yeah.
3: I mean, definitely. He did not need to go. It was like eight songs.
0: I would just do. Yes. Oh like, yeah. That's
2: we're,
0: another
2: we're very
0: thing.
2: Grateful for it, so.
0: If we want to get into that, we could totally talk about that. But otherwise, we can move on.
1: What is now? You've been doing some recording. You've been doing live. Mm-hmm. Which is your favorite?
4: They both have their like.
3: That recording day was like pretty amazing to hear the drums.
4: I've got to say, like, sometimes I'm feeling a bit stressed out with like gigging and stuff, I know they can tell just by, like, sometimes the way I'm texting, I'm, like, freaking out about, like, scheduling and all that.
0: He gives crazy attitude sometimes.
4: But, that day in the studio was, like, it, like, really, like, rejuvenated my love for this, and I'm not saying, like, I don't love it at all. Like, I love it so much, and it's so fun. But it, like, took away all my stress from it, and it was just such a surreal experience.
1: And when that little disc comes out, your first one with your name on it, you're going to be so excited. This is so cool.
5: Yeah. We're going to have it forever.
1: Playing live is cool, but when you get that little disc in your hand, and hear it on the radio.
2: Oh, yeah.
0: Yeah, and I would love to take that and just legitimize us as a live band as well.
1: Mm-hmm.
0: I know there's a lot of good venues up in Chicago I'd really like to make it to, a lot of good bands to play with, and that's something that I think the album will really
2: help with.
0: Yeah, it'll really help us with, because my favorite part, if I could add on to all that, is I love writing the songs. So just the combination of recording it and playing it live and showing it to people and having them enjoy it, that's my favorite part. And just being able to express myself creatively.
1: Okay. How can your fans, how can they stay connected with you online someplace? Facebook, what?
3: We got Instagram.
2: Instagram, those are our big two.
1: Do you have a Facebook page in your name or in Lovers Canyon?
4: It's like Lovers _ Canyon.
0: On Facebook and Instagram. We have a TikTok. Doesn't have anything on it. Download if you want.
2: It's there if you want.
4: I gotta take all those to TikTok sometime. Connor isn't on TikTok, so
5: I don't have TikTok either.
0: I do not really either. Oh. But we have YouTube. We have a website.
2: Yeah. Small, but we post.
1: What's the website? www something.
2: It's it's linked on all of our pages.
1: Oh, okay.
2: So it's easiest to find that way.
4: Just look up Lovers _ Canyon on Instagram. And
2: Instagram our link tree's on there. You can find all of our stuff through that.
4: Yeah.
1: Yeah. Is there anybody down the line that you can think of that you'd want to collaborate with?
0: Actually, I've been doing a lot of research on this. So, in the area, I guess I'm more of a self-made type of person with that. I don't have the connections the way that maybe Andrew does. So, in the area, I would say maybe he's someone to ask for. But I've been doing a lot of research online. Like I said, good bands in Chicago. Probably too many to shout out, actually, but I'll say. If this does reach out there, they're top three, I'll say. There's a band called Animal Panic I saw up there online. They write really good stuff. They kind of sound like the Strokes to me. Love them. I'd like to play with them. There's another band called the Braymores. They sound probably identical to the way that me and Andrew write, to me at least. They seem great. I love their look. And then another one I would say, this one, they have a silly name. It's called Gorilla Tuesday. I know. But, again, really great stuff up there. They actually, one of the guys in the band created a playlist full of the whole, like, Chicago indie scene. Like, just a big chunk of it. And I listened to it, and that's what really got me on it. So I have to shout out them as well. But, you know, in the area, I guess I'll pass that on to Andrew if you know anything.
2: Well, I think Isaac's got some.
3: Oh yeah. Well, I think a band that me and Carter know in the area, but we would all I think would like to play for, but like the Harmonix. Me and Carter have one of our great friends, Georgia's dad is in the band and stuff, and we just.
1: Where are they from? The valley here?
4: Yeah.
3: Yeah.
1: Okay.
4: It was like Kevin Kramer used to play with them.
3: Mm-hmm. Okay. That too.
4: And yeah.
0: And then
4: he liked to open for them.
3: Yeah. That'd be awesome.
0: And then you've got your other stuff around here. You've got Chris and his new band.
2: Chris?
0: What did
2: Dirt Road Reckoning?
0: Yeah, I think that's right.
4: Mm-hmm. Aren't we opening for them this summer?
0: We might.
2: Yeah, it's being
3: That'd be awesome.
0: Mm-hmm. Let's see. Yeah, Tom Gaffney.
2: Mm-hmm.
0: I haven't met him.
2: Love to do some work with him. He's a family friend of ours.
0: Yeah. Let's see. What's his name? Randy. What's his last name?
3: Randy. Yeah.
0: Randy's cool though. He works at he does drum lessons and stuff at a.
4: I saw a band of brothers. Was like Zazzle.
0: Oh yeah, Zazzle. We saw them at Dockside. They're pretty good too.
3: Mm-hmm.
1: So
5: they're really funny.
0: Tighter than we are.
1: Let's just go the other way here and go, gee, you know, if this doesn't work out for me, what would I like to do the rest of my life other than this? Be a teacher, a lawyer, a doctor, dock worker, a carpenter?
5: That. You want to go with that, Carter? I'll go after.
0: I want to hand this to Carter first.
4: Actually. Okay. Well, I mean, I'd just like to say, like, this would be so cool if I could do it for my life. But, I mean, like, things happen. So, like, you never know if it's actually, like, you can't bank on that. Because this is, like, my high school band and stuff. But, like, I've been, like, looking into, like, learning, going to college for, like, to be a therapist or, like, a psychologist or something. Mm-hmm. Didn't you guys study that, too?
2: Yeah, I was going to go into clinical psych.
0: I was considering it. I'm in a gap year right now, and I don't have a job. Yeah.
4: Maybe we should be called Therapy Canyon.
5: Yeah. Ooh. Oh,
1: there you go. Yeah. Well, are we good?
3: I'd say
0: tell us, Isaac, like, tell us.
3: Sort of like the same thing that Carter said, like, things happen. It'd be amazing to do this, like, for forever. That was amazing, just getting around. But if anything, I would love to go to school and major in. I've been going back and forth because there's drums, there's theater I could do, but like one that's really like stuck with me like recently because a lot of my family does it. But like maybe being a teacher, like an elementary school teacher, like going to that type of field.
0: Like a music teacher then, or like a
3: maybe in that way, or maybe just a regular like. One of the teachers I teach, like, in a class and stuff, stuff like that.
1: All right.
3: Just really going around the family, I don't know.
1: Yeah. Higher aspirations here?
0: Mine aren't as high, I would say. if music doesn't work out, I'm totally content to do it on the side and work a minimum wage job if I have to. I've been a bit lost as of late trying to figure that out. I was thinking about maybe therapy or something, or maybe I'll just go into trades. I'm not sure.
1: Okay. Good answers. Andrew? Yeah.
2: Like I said, I've always loved psychology. I've always thought it's very interesting. So, you know, I'd love to be able to do something with that if I could. Or even electricity too, I think would be good.
1: Yeah.
2: That's interesting to me as well.
1: I've been thinking about there's nothing wrong with music being a second job.
2: Yeah.
1: But
5: I'll be playing drums.
1: Really, we'll see what happens. I wish you guys all the luck in the world.
0: Thank you very much.
1: Keep working with people like Chris, and you'll get on the right track. And I've heard some of your stuff. It's pretty cool. Hoping to see you playing around sometime this summer on different bands and stages. So we've kind of come to a close to this session here today. I hope you've enjoyed the interview as much as I've enjoyed bringing it to everyone out there.
0: Thank you so much. Yeah.
1: And tune in next time for another session. Until then, get out to a venue near you and support your local musicians and the venues. And remember that music is actually what feelings sound like. Peace.
2: Peace.

The last thing I remember, Doc, I started to swerve. And then I saw the Jag slide into the curve. I know I'll never forget that horrible sight. I guess I found out for myself that everyone was right.

a song for you right now that back in my misspent youth, I lived in El Paso, Texas for a while, and once in a while I used to go across the border to Juarez, Mexico. Oh, about every night. I kind of fell in love with Mexican culture. I fell in love with Mexican music and the Mexican people. And I wrote a song. I guess this song probably started back then somewhere, and I was not even aware of it till many years later when I wrote it. This is a song about a bullfighter, not actually a Mexican bullfighter, but a Spanish bullfighter. We'd like to do it for you. This is called El Toreador.

We'd like to do a song right now and dedicate it to a very special bunch of people. You know, we have always been very particular about honoring our veterans when they came back from the wars that they fought. And we have always been very true to do that, except for one war that was fought some years ago over in Southeast Asia. And when the folks came back from over there, they were treated with a lot less respect than they deserve, and I don't like it. And I, for one, feel that anybody who fought in Vietnam deserves just as much honor and just as much glory as anyone who's ever fought a war for this country. So with a great deal of admiration and gratitude, we'd like to dedicate this song to anyone who served in Vietnam.

I pledge allegiance to the flag of the United States of America and to the republic for which it stands, one nation, under one God, indivisible, with liberty and justice for all.

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She came to see him one last time. Oh, and we all wondered if she would. And it kept running through my mind. This time, he's over her for good.

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My goodness, you better watch out, MC Hammer. 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

couple of years back, I come across a great and wasted friend of mine in the hallway of a recording studio. And while he was reciting some poetry to me that he'd written, I saw that he was about a step away from dying, and I couldn't help but wonder why. And the lines of this song occurred to me. I'm happy to say he's no longer wasted, and he's got him a good woman. And I'd like to dedicate this to John and June, who helped show me how to beat the devil. It was wintertime in Nashville, down on Music City Road. And I was looking for a place to get myself out of the cold, to warm the frozen feeling that was eating at my soul, keep the chilly wind off my guitar. My thirsty wanted whiskey, my hungry needed beans. But it'd been a month of payday since I'd heard that eagle scream. So with a stomach full of empty and a pocket full of dreams, I left my pride and stepped inside a bar. Actually, I guess you'd call it a tavern. Cigarette smoke to the ceiling and sawdust on the floor. Friendly shadows. I saw that there was just one old man sitting at the bar. And in the mirror I could see him checking me and my guitar. And he turned and said, "Come up here, boy, and show us what you are." I said, "I'm dry." He bought me a beer. He nodded at my guitar and said, "It's a tough life, ain't it?" I just looked at him. He said, "You ain't making any money, are you?" I said, "You've been reading my mail." He just smiled and said, "Let me see that guitar. I got something you ought to hear." Then he laid it on me.

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Back when failure had me locked out on the wrong side of the door. When no one stood behind me but my shadow on the floor. And lonesome was more than a state of mind. 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If you don't want to join him, you gotta beat him. 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Then I stole his song.

someone's gonna hear. And I guess I'll die explaining how the things that they complain about are things they could change, hoping someone's gonna care.

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1: Dan Sweeney's number one music, 1960.

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They move. And there's the engine behind every one. Hi, Mr. Custer. You mind if I beg excuse the rest of the afternoon? Hey, Charlie, duck your head. Well, you're a little bit late on that one, Charlie.

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Say friend. Kemosabe, that's it. Kemosabe! Hey out there, Kemosabe! Nope, that isn't it. Look at them out there. They're running around like a bunch of wild Indians. No, this ain't no time for joking.

Thanks for tuning in to Dan Swinney's number one music from the 60s, 70s, and 80s. A number one hit is a combination of artist and song that hits number one on the various Billboard charts. And just coming off a number one hit for 1 week, October 10th, 1960, Mr. Custer. It's Larry Verne, a novelty song vocalist from Sylmar, California. After growing tired of the music industry, Verne quit to become a successful builder of Hollywood film sets, which he did for 35 years before retiring. Verne died in 2013 at the age of 77. Marching forward with more number one music. Well, this one was number one for 2 weeks, October 9th, 1961. Hit the Road, Jack, Ray Charles. This big hit won a Grammy Award for Best R&B Song, becoming one of Charles' signature songs. The song was number one on the Billboard R&B chart for 5 weeks, became his sixth number one on that chart.

It's time for a Billboard number one R&B spotlight. October 9th, 1976. Just to be close to you. The Commodores. Just to

man with no direction, with no purpose, with no one to love and no one to love me for me.

Well, just coming off a Billboard R&B chart number one spotlight, October 13th, 1962, Green Onions. That's Booker T and the MGs, number one for 4 weeks. Well, this hit was described as one of the most popular instrumental rock and soul songs ever. The organ sound of the song became a feature of the Memphis soul sound. Booker T. Jones was the keyboard player for the house band of Stax Records. The band was inducted into the Rock and Roll Hall of Fame in 1992, the Musicians Hall of Fame in 2008, the Memphis Music Hall of Fame in 2012, and the Blues Hall of Fame in 2019.

a big number one hit for 5 weeks. Sugar Shack, October 12, 1963. Jimmy Gilmer and the Fireballs. They were the last American band to chart before Beatlemania hit in early 1964. The song is featured in the films Mermaids, Forrest Gump, Congo, and Stealing Sinatra, and the WB Network TV show Supernatural. Hey, be sure to like and follow Dan Sweeney's Number One Music on Facebook and Instagram for lots and lots of fun trivia. Thanks for liking the page. Here's another number one hit for 4 weeks, October 9th, 1965. Yesterday, The Beatles. Well, McCartney's vocal and acoustic guitar together with a string quartet made for the first solo performance of the band. It remains popular today with more than 2,200 cover versions. It's become one of the most covered songs in the history of recorded music. The song was inducted into the Grammy Hall of Fame in 1997.

0: Let's check out this song that hit the number one spot for 2 weeks. October 15th, 1966. Reach Out, I'll Be There. That's the Four Tops. This was their second of two number ones on the Billboard Hot 100. The song is one of the best-known Motown songs of the 1960s and is today considered the Four Tops' signature song. In 2022, the single was selected by the Library of Congress for preservation in the National Recording Registry. Well, here's Ed Sullivan to introduce the band on his show, 1966.
1: Now, here singing their number one record, Reach Out, I'll Be There, are the Four Tops.

big number one hit for 1 week, October 10th, 1970, Cracklin' Rose. That was written and recorded by Neil Diamond, with instrumental backings by Los Angeles session musicians from The Wrecking Crew. Cracklin' Rose is the name of an inexpensive sparkling wine, which was popular among the indigenous population. One story suggests that Diamond heard a story about a native Canadian tribe while doing an interview in Toronto, Canada. The tribe had more men than women, so the lonely men of the tribe would sit around the fire and drink their wine together, which inspired him to write the song. Marching forward with more number one music, Ben, Michael Jackson, October 14th, 1972, a big number one hit for 1 week. Well, Ben is a song written for the 1972 film of the same name, which was a spinoff to the 1971 killer rat film, Willard. This Billboard Hot 100 chart topper was Jackson's first number one single in the USA as a solo artist. Ben made him the third youngest solo artist at 14 to score a number one hit single.

0: That's a big hit from October 9th, 1976. A Fifth of Beethoven. Walter Murphy and the Big Apple Band. Walter Murphy is an American composer, arranger, pianist, musician, songwriter, and record producer. In a career spanning nearly five decades, Murphy had written music for numerous films and TV shows, including The Tonight Show with Johnny Carson and Looney Tunes. His big number one hit was featured in the hit movie Saturday Night Fever. In 2012, Murphy received an Academy Award for Best Original Song nomination for co-writing Everybody Needs a Friend for the movie Ted. Let's take a look at another number one song from October 15th, 1977. You Light Up My Life, Debbie Boone. This big hit was number one for 10 weeks. 3 weeks in October and 4 weeks in November. And 3 weeks in December. The best known cover version of this song is by Debbie Boone, the daughter of singer Pat Boone. Decades after its release, her version is still considered one of the top 10 Billboard Hot 100 songs of all time. Well, here's the TV show Solid Gold, introducing her as their Song of the 70s in 1979.
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2: To earn the distinction of being named the number one hit of the decade, it takes a great song, an outstanding production, and an exceptional performer.
1: And those three elements came together perfectly for the lady and the record we're going to introduce right now.
2: The song spent a phenomenal total of 10 weeks at the top of the charts, sold nearly 3 million copies, and is the title track from a 1977 motion picture.
1: With us right now, tonight, to perform our number one song of the 70s, You Light Up My Life, please welcome Miss Debbie Boone.

I Just Called to Say I Love You, a big hit for 3 weeks by Stevie Wonder, October 13, 1984. Well, this Billboard Hot 100 chart topper remains Wonder's best-selling single to date, having topped a record 19 charts around the world. The song was the lead single from the 1984 soundtrack album to the film The Woman in Red. The song also became Wonder's only solo UK number one. Here's another number one hit, October 12, 1985. Oh, Sheila, Ready for the World. An R&B band from Flint, Michigan, it scored several pop, soul, and dance hits in the mid to late 80s. The song is commonly misattributed to Prince due to similarity to his vocal and musical style, as well as the belief the song's lyrics allude to frequent Prince collaborator Sheila E.

Let's take a look at a Billboard Mainstream Rock Chart number one spotlight. October 9th, 1982, New World Man. That's Rush, number one for 1 week. Although the Canadian band reached number one in the Billboard Mainstream Rock Chart, it remains Rush's only American Top 40 hit, peaking at number 21 in the Billboard Hot 100. Rush remained active from 1968 all the way through 2018.

Another big hit, October 10th, 1987, Here I Go Again, a song by the British rock band Whitesnake. Originally released on their 1982 album, Saints and Sinners, the power ballad was re-recorded for their 1987 self-titled album. The song was re-recorded again the same year in a new radio mix version, which was released as a single and hit the number one top spot on Billboard Hot 100 chart. In 2006, the 1987 version was ranked number 17 on VH1's 100 Greatest Songs of the 80s. Well, that's going to do it for us. We're going to close out with another number one hit, October 15th, 1988, UB40, Red Red Wine, a song originally written, performed, and recorded by Neil Diamond in 1967. UB40 recorded a cover version in 1983 that went to number one in the UK. It was only moderately successful in the United States. It was re-released in 1988 and went to number one on Billboard Hot 100. Well, thanks for tuning in to Dan Sweeney's Number One Music. Until next time, make it a good one.

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I'm your host, Katie Tricoli. We know the area has a lot of talent, so take a listen and enjoy.

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0: blues, y'all. 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
1: Yeah.
0: That's what I'm talking about. We make some noise in St. Louis.
1: Yeah.
0: But you know, coming off the highway, I can hear the music. I say, I'm coming in the right direction. 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